0: 62% chance to win that award. Kylian Mbappe here at 38%. That tells me we don't have any other percentages here for Kane or Bellingham here. It feels like a two-horse race that we've kind of gotten rid of some of the middlemen, if you will, and we're down to the brass tacks here with Messi against Mbappe. Of course, we know that the tiebreaker would be for assists that Messi has at this current juncture. In that, you know, quote-unquote meaningless game for France and England, one, is Mbappe going to play? And two, if he does, would he be motivated to win this award?
1: You would think so. He'd become one of the first players to win the Golden Boot for the second time in his career. This is kind of interesting because, you know, you mentioned that, you know, Messi's a big favorite over at the prediction markets. One of the books that I use regularly, you know, Messi started -125 yesterday. I looked this morning. He's now +100 with Kylian Mbappe -125. So there's a lot of discrepancy in the market for this specific award. You kind of got to take it with, you know, a two-prong approach. Is Mbappe going to play? How much is he going to play? And do France have enough motivation to get him this award? Obviously, they still have to play. They still have to score the goals. You know, England's kind of devastated. You know, neither team wants to be in this third place game, which I think is a farce, but that's a story for another day. But, you know, it's all about, I would wait to see the lineups before you make a move on this Golden Boot market. We obviously know Messi's going to play the 90 minutes, you know, if not longer than that. He'll have chances to, you know, pad his lead. But Mbappe, would you put it past him scoring two or three goals in a, you know, what's a basically a friendly with no team, or with both teams not really trying too hard? You know, it's tough to say, but I would definitely wait and see what kind of Deschamps has in store for that game and how he kind of sets up his starting 11 for that one.
2: Okay, Chris, this will certainly be the last match where you can really be into the motivation angle for the World Cup final, and that leads us to some player props. Outside of our usual suspects in Messi and Yamal, shots on target props, maybe to score or assist, anything that would jump off the page for you for a value play on either side?
1: Yeah, so looking at this third place game, you know, a couple of stats that jumped off the page right when we were kind of doing the research. Over 2.5 goals are hitting 16 of the 20 games so far, so we're hitting at 80%. Both teams to score, yes, 70%, 14 and 6 to the yes. So when I look at this game, obviously the goal market is priced kind of out of the reach. You know, over 2.5 is -225, both teams to score -225. If you're looking at prop markets for that specific game, I would go the shots on target route. I would take, you know, as many big name players as possible to go over their shots on target. You'll probably get 1.5 for some of the bigger name players like, you know, Elise, Dembele, you know, the supporting cast there. I do also like the over shot on targets combined for that game, which will probably be about 8.5 -120. That's usually where these markets open up. So, yeah, expect plenty of shots in that France-England game. I don't see it being, you know, a highly contested match. Both teams are probably going to trade chances back and forth. Shots on target, you know, the way to go if you're looking to go a different route other than laying -225 for an over 2.5 goals.
0: All right, only 30 seconds to go here, Chris, but let's get down to the nitty-gritty. Who is winning the World Cup on Sunday? And if you want to throw one in, who's going to be third place? France is over $2 betting favorite to beat England.
1: Well, my outright ticket on Argentina says Argentina. It's going to be very tough, but with Lionel Messi leading the way, you know, why not trust them to get the job done? Third place, I think France have too much pride to kind of go out with a whimper the way they did. England's devastated. I don't think they're going to be up for this game by any stretch. So final prediction, Argentina defends their title and France gets third place.
0: Chris, great stuff as always, man. Really appreciate your insight as always, my man. Give him a follow on X at MC_silly. Three. We are back. Best Bets in the Daily Diamond coming up right here. It's Beeson by the Books.
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13: Football season, as we welcome you back here to Money Moves on VSiN, the Sports Betting Network, SiriusXM Channel 158, alongside Jonathan Von Tobel, Stormy Bonantoni with you. And with that in mind, and various college football media days going on across the country this week, we have officially begun our reveal of the Money Moves College Football Top 25. Yesterday, we did our bottom two teams in 25. We had Houston coming in at 25th in our rankings, SMU at 24. Today, we're going to do 23 and 22. You ready to go?
14: Can we wait for like 5 minutes?
13: All right.
14: Just sit here in silence? Yeah, of course we do. Let's go.
13: Okay, number 23 in the Money Moves College Football Top 25, the Iowa Hawkeyes. And you had them a little bit lower in your ranking than I did in mine, so we kind of found a middle with them here at number 23. 8-4 season last year, 9 when you add their ReliaQuest Bowl win over Vandy in there. 6-3 in the conference. They're 60-1 shot, 8th in the Big Ten. Obviously, we know how top-heavy this league is. 9-1 to make the CFP. Win total sitting 7.5, and it is slight juice to the the over at minus 125, which is where I lean. If there's one thing you know about a Kurt Ferentz team is he is in the 28th year now with the Iowa Hawkeyes. They're going to have a great offensive line, D-line. They are going to have a defense that travels, and they're going to have questions at quarterback.
14: Yeah, I mean, this is pretty much the same team, just cut and paste every single year, just different names, and that really is why. So I had them 25th, barely inside of the top 25. And not to make the joke again, because I'm with you, I think it was reasonable. 26 just on the outside was Clemson for me. It was my debate of who would I include.
13: They were in
14: here.
13: One of my honorable mentions.
14: Yeah, but I would say this. I think, for the most part, my question would just become, you know, you mentioned your offensive line, and I think you deserve the benefit of the doubt if you're Kurt Ferentz in the way that he has operated with his offensive line. But still, look at the talent you lost. Only two starters back along the offensive line. Logan Jones is a second-round draft choice. Bo Stephens is a fifth-round draft choice. Jennings Dunker was a third-round draft choice. So you really have to assume that he's just going to, again, kind of revitalize this offensive line. Their defensive line, all four starters from last year are gone. So that is going to be something where, again, do we just assume, and again, this track record say he can probably get the most out of them, that that's going to be the case. And, I mean, I don't know, Jeremy Heklinski, Hank Brown, and then they do have this four-star kid, Traydon Bessinger, who, according to some reports, who is now on campus, could actually come in and maybe sneak in and steal this job if nobody really is going to pull away between Heklinski and Brown for that job. So I would say that you're right. It's kind of like the same team, just cut and paste and then see what you're going to do with it. I think the question just becomes, how are you going to operate on your schedule outside of the three-week stretch where it is absolutely brutal for them? September 26th to October 10th at Michigan, home versus Ohio State and at Washington.
13: Yeah.
14: All consecutively after that.
13: But after that,
14: yep.
13: No obvious loss on their schedule. Because in the Big Ten, no Oregon, no Indiana. They should start the year 3-0 with NIU, Iowa State, who lost all their talent to Penn State, and then Northern Iowa. At Minnesota, who they slaughtered last year 41-3. Host Wisconsin, who they shut out 37-0 last year. Northwestern, I think, on the road could be a test. I'm not really sure what they're going to be this year. Purdue couldn't log a Big Ten win last year. Illinois could be tough, but they've got lots of change too and a new quarterback. Nebraska sans Dylan Raiola and a 6.5 win total.
14: That's the reigning Mountain West Offensive Player of the Year that transfers in to play quarterback for those Cornhuskers and Anthony Calandria. Come on now.
13: Okay.
14: I'm with you. I agree. I don't know what they're going
13: to
14: do with it.
13: All this to say, I think it's a very winnable schedule.
14: Yeah.
13: One of my college football betting guide picks last year was over 7.5 on this win total, and I think we might end up there ultimately again. Historically, the last, 12 years now in non-COVID seasons, they have logged at least 8 wins, 7 in the regular season. So that's about the number that they are at year after year after year, averaging 8.7 wins over that time. I just think we get there again. I think this is another 8-win team. They're not going to be really contending for a Big Ten title, but they're going to be good enough.
14: Yeah, I would say so. You know, I will be curious for week 2 for many different reasons when they take on Iowa State. The first of which is, like you said, there's like a ton of turnover for Iowa State. Have you, as a sideline reporter, have you had any rivalry games? I would assume you have, right?
13: Yeah, I had the Holy War, which we're not allowed to call it that anymore, but I've had BYU, yeah. Utah, and I've had ASU, Arizona.
14: Because my curiosity is, Iowa State is largely just rebuilt with transfers. And so, do you get into a rivalry game when a bunch of you are mercenaries just coming into a spot for the first time?
13: Rivalries in college football in general don't have
14: the same burr.
13: The same juice they used to.
14: So you should be charged up for that. But I bring that up because we have seen at the beginning in this new transfer portal era, we have seen some teams that actually rebuild their teams like mostly through the transfer portal. Surprise some people early on just because you're not familiar with anything, right? I mean, you don't have anything on tape outside of we know what this coach likes to run, but you don't really have any of these guys. You don't have them together, obviously, and how they're going to be used. So you do wonder if maybe you find yourself in a little bit more of a dogfight early on in week 2. Either way.
13: You can pull the clip on me for this one. Log it. Save it. No. I don't think so. I don't see it.
14: I just do this offense,
13: man. I know rivalry games are weird, and I understand the argument of everything that you're saying, but
14: do they have a quarterback that can throw a forward pass?
13: Think about how excited I was last year for Mark Gronowski. Half of my handicap about why I liked Iowa so much was because of this quarterback that they brought in, and he still was like mid at best.
14: Yeah.
13: So I think either one of these guys can still do what Mark did last year, and if that's all you need to still get 8 wins, then I'm fine with it. Also, do want to remind you, as we get nearer to college football season, our college football betting guide will be out soon. You only get the guides, though, if you're a VSiN Pro subscriber. 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Let's look now to our number 22 overall team in the Money Moves Top 25. the Boise State Broncos, first season in the new Pac-12. They are plus 170 favorites to win it after coming off three straight Mountain West titles, and this is basically the Mountain West 2.0. In a lot of ways, what this new Pac-12 is, gone are the days of Oregon and Washington and USC, right? This is a lot of very familiar opponents for Boise State.
14: It is, and it's a lot of familiar faces on this offense still. I mean, this is incredible how much they still retain at this point. Maddox Madsen is still playing college football for whatever reason, and I think he's a little bit more flawed, puts the ball in danger a little bit more than he gets criticized for, but still, obviously, he's familiar with the system. Behind him, you still have Sire Gaines. You still have Ridley that's back there, too, or Riley, excuse me, that led them in rushing with over 1,100 yards. I think it's two or three starters back along this offensive line. This should be a group that offensively is everything they were a season ago, so you can kind of expect the exact same thing. And on defense, similar to what we've talked about with Iowa in the sense of, yeah, look, there's some missing pieces at the three levels. You're still looking at a team that has largely churned out consistent, good defensive groups year in and year out. And in a Mountain West 2.0, 1.5, whatever you want to call it, they should still be the cream of the crop out there, and it's annoying, but you should largely expect similar success here at this point for Boise State.
13: It's a defense, too, that took a step last year from 60th in the country in 2024 to 39th last year. Yes, they had a couple holes to fill. Ty Benefield hurts probably the most, who's their best safety. He's at LSU now, but they did bring in Roman Tillman from South Dakota, who, yes, will be facing a level up in competition, but you feel confident in the skill set. A lot of pass breakups for his career, but, I mean, as a whole, they're always good at forcing turnovers. They have their edge rushers back. They're going to be good on defense. So with all of the continuity you have on offense, with the exception of the wide receiver core that, quite frankly, wasn't all that great last year either, right? Like, we had a lot. They weren't playing catch. They were playing drops out there a lot for Boise State offensively. I think even with a new batch of receivers, you're feeling pretty good about what you have altogether for a full complement for Boise State. Again, from a price point, plus 170 favorites in the conference. If you think they can be that G6 team that cracks into the college football playoff, plus 450 on the yes for them. They're our highest-ranked G6 team entering the season. National championship, 500-1. But the win total only at 7.5, minus 136 to the over. The juice appropriate. Did that number surprise you a little bit on the win total?
14: You thought it was going to be higher?
13: I thought it'd be 8.5.
14: Yeah. To an extent, I think with the juice, you kind of get to the point where it should be. I think of the bets, because we're trying to talk about these from the perspective of, all right, like, what bet would you make? I know it's plus 170 in July, but, you know, sit back and wait till the season's about to start. I don't see any reason why plus 170 to win the Pac-12 isn't something you can play.
13: Sure. And they are the third shortest conference favorite in FBS entering the season. Miami and Texas Tech, the only ones shorter in their respective leagues. So they are a big favorite for what it is. Open the season at Oregon. So we love that.
14: I'm going to say it's a loss.
13: But I don't think it's going to be one of those, or do you think it will be one of those like crazy 50-7?
14: I don't know if it's like 50-7, but I do think we have seen, you know, since their dalliance into the college football playoff and just at times when they have stepped up in competition, Boise State is very clearly one of the best group of six programs right now and will be consistently. But there is I think, a gap between them and, you know, the rest of the powers. And so,
13: well, and you'll see where we have Oregon ranked a little bit later on.
14: Correct. So you'll get that loss. I mean, and look, I mean, Memphis, I think, is going to be a tricky spot at home, even though you get them. That's a like-rated opponent that you're going to have to face. And then some of these teams in the Pac-12, including your San Diego State Aztecs, they do
13: end
14: have to make
13: the
14: trip.
13: You know, End of the season, baby.
14: It's November 21st in Boise, so that'll be tough. It's not at the snap, but I do think that there are some, I guess there's, what I'm saying is, there's probably a couple more coin flips on this schedule than we're giving them credit for, or at least tougher matchups. I still think they can get to 8 wins and win the conference.
13: I think the snap is catching on, by the way, because yesterday I went to like this head coach's cocktail hour thing. All the coaches are speaking today for Mountain West Media Days, and someone asked me, he was like, oh yeah, like, have you been out to Snap? And so they didn't say the Snap. They said Snap.
14: Did you tell them that I originated that?
13: I did not. I kept that in. But I unfortunately have not been there. That's kind of the one bummer about like my role with ESPN is that they don't have a Mountain West contract. So anytime that I get to cover or have had the opportunity to cover Mountain West teams in the past and now Pac-12 because their deal is different as well, I never get to cover any of those teams at home. So we got to step aside here on Money Moves. Rolling along, though, when we return, Chris Jimenez, former MLB catcher, is going to join the program, talk through some of his expectations for certain teams in the second half and whether or not this stud pitcher can keep it up as we go through a long baseball season. We'll break back.
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1: We're in good rounds yesterday. Obviously, Jackson Suber 65 came from the afternoon wave, too. So, yeah, Hatton, you know, his approach numbers yesterday were not that great, and that's kind of atypical of him. But, you know, I think when you look at stats at an Open Championship specifically, you know, you get one or two bad bounces, and that throws the stats off. So, you know, I'm looking at everything else looks green on a stat profile, and you look at the longer-term approach data, and Tyrrell Hatton's one of the best approach players in the world. So I expect him to go out and shoot a, you know, 200-300 today, get right back in the thick of things here. I mean, that's such a fun group with Bryson playing so well and Scottie Scheffler. Also, you got to have a little action on that group. So yeah, I like Hatton to kind of keep climbing up that leaderboard. I think a top 10 is a good call.
2: Only have about 30 seconds to go. Where are you in the whole Nick Faldo, Bryson DeChambeau? This guy doesn't have a strategy out here to how to play links golf.
1: Man, I can't get enough of that. And then Bryson, you know, further digging in, saying the word strategy three times in his, you know, little interview on Twitter. I just hope Bryson keeps playing well so we keep getting more of this going forward on the weekend, because I can't get enough.
2: Steven, great stuff as always, man. We appreciate your time. No better person to have on right now, as we almost had history unfold right before us. Still tied for one of the best rounds we've ever seen in major championship golf with that 62. Check him out at Golf Channel. Does a great job there. And again, S_HennesseyGD on Twitter. Anthony DiMondo is going to join the program before this hour is over, talk all things World Cup. And we've got our best bets that are coming up next right here on VSiN by the Books.
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14: Back here on a numbers game, Dustin Sweetles and Kelly Bidlin. 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Kelly thought he had to update me there and chime in, but I remembered this time.
15: Hey, day 5, you finally got it.
14: It's only the end of the week. Like, I figured out
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14: Well,
15: this
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14: That's a good little open for Fezzik there. I love it. Right? We got a little B-roll. Steve Fezzik joins us, the only 2-time winner of the Hilton Super Contest, professional handicapper. And I want to lead with this, Steve. We've known each other. It's 10 years. 2016, I started producing.

0: Hey, dude, your face is telling me that you broke up with your girl again.
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9: Welcome back to Prop Points. Jeff Erickson and Nick Whalen here. Joining us now on the Progressive Guest Line. Made a really far trip. He's Adam Burke, VSiN's managing editor. Follow him over at Twitter, at Skating Tripods. Adam, thank you so much for joining us today. Did you enjoy your All-Star break? Did you enjoy the game or the home run derby at all?
10: Yeah, I never really watched the All-Star game. I'll watch the home run derby, just kind of, you know, my childhood nostalgia about it. 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So while a lot of people take vacations, and I know we got a lot of fill-in hosts and all that, I stayed plenty busy with the college football betting guide coming up.
11: Yeah, we'd love to hear it. 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Unfortunately, we are back to the grind now with a full MLB slate on Friday. We dipped our toes back in with Phillies Mets last night, but full slate coming our way tonight. And you have a couple plays in pocket, Adam. So let's start with Cubs Twins. What are we looking at in that game?
10: Yeah, hopefully we get all these games today. You know, we got the smoke concerns from the wildfires up in Canada. So I know there's been some rumors that maybe we'll get some doubleheaders tomorrow or something like that. Hopefully we get everything in here for tonight. But you got good hitting conditions tonight in Chicago at Wrigley Field. Wind blowing out, going to be good and hot. You got two pitchers.

0: Hey, dude, your face is telling me that you broke up with your girl again.
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0: Ah, I actually liked her.
1: 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Plus, I bought her this expensive gold necklace, and now I'm just stuck with it.
0: 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Gold is like 5 times more valuable than a year ago. Just take it to Michael E. Minn and Jewelers in the Fashion Show Mall. 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
10: 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Stormy Bonantoni, Jonathan Von Tobel with you. And we got talking a little bit of baseball when Matt Vasgersian got brought up in the commercial break. And that kind of led me to think about the All-Star Invitational that you had the other day. Surprised to see Milwaukee as the first pick. And actually, give a little background for people who might not know what I'm talking about.
11: Well, you've participated. You and John have both participated.
12: Not only have we participated, somebody at this desk is actively gunning to participate.
10: I would like to be here again.
11: Yeah, but you couldn't have. Because
10: I know, our showtime ruins it.
11: This one, the summer one, when we do the night one, it's nice for you guys. But the summer one, we kind of overlap both your show and...
12: She's taking off every Thursday over the next month, just in case.
10: Super Bowl be here before we know it. I know.
11: We're going to do the one with the 32 people here, the preseason one for the NFL coming up here in what, just a month? Mm. I guess it is, the Thursday, it's Friday, crazy. Saturday. So we do these invitationals where we have these four-round blackjack tournaments, but it's for future tickets on the different sports. So we do it 4 times a year. Really, the cycle, this ended it. The cycle starts in August with 32 people. Preseason, so everybody has to pick a team. That's a fun draft. Then we do it again with 12 people mid-December when you have a better idea of the playoff picture for NFL. We do it those small conference tournament week in March, the beginning of March, and it's 16 people to pick the winner of the March Madness. And then in the summer, we have 12 people to pick the winner of the World Series. So 75,000 in total was drafted Wednesday. But the person that won first, and it's a $15,000 ticket, took the Brewers plus 950 first. Which, you know, I have my theories on why I wouldn't bet the Dodgers at plus 195, but you also get the ticket price if they win. So that's almost 45,000 he's picking up, 2-1, and you get the ticket price is built into it. So I think you put yourself in a position. The Brewers is an interesting pick. The Dodgers ended up going fourth. The Phillies went fifth, the Rays were up there. The thing that I like about the drafts, and you guys know, having it's never according to Hoyle.
12: No.
11: You can never predict, because a lot of people aren't sports bettors, right? And they're just fans, and or they're gamblers, and they're trying to. So I was shocked with the Brewers first.
12: Yeah. No, and that's what I was going to ask. But you really, to your point, you don't really evaluate it from the sense of a lot of people who know it. Because I was going to be curious how the American League teams went. Throw four of them in a hat and pull one out, and you're like, yeah, I think I feel pretty good about that team.

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12: 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The Knights will start on the road as they take on the Kings on September 19th with their first home preseason game on the 24th as they host the Utah Mammoth at the Fortress.